Soon other hotels were established in Melmskov. And I have to say that Scandinavian hospitality is very warm, because I have, through my husband, quite a lot of Scandinavian relatives. So the coach business, operating as Cobb and Co. Royal Mail by Mr. Hastwell and Mr. Macara, used the most modern passenger vehicle available at the time, the Concorde coach, which was a marked improvement on previous models. Resting on straps rather than springs, they gave the passengers a rocking chair type of ride rather than a jack-in-the-box experience. Mr. C.J. Carroll, in his book Wairarapa, has this to say about them. They had rounded bodies resting cradle fashion on straps of 6 to 8 thicknesses, which were suspended from iron jacks fore and aft. A door in the centre of each side had a glass window, which could be let down if necessary. To give lightness to the vehicle, large openings were left in the walls each side of the doors, and curtains of American leather rolled up and down to keep out the weather. A railing around the roof and a rack at the back provided space for luggage and parcels, and a box seat and roof seat behind it gave room for 5 outside passengers. Inside, 6 or 9 passengers found seating accommodation. The inside of the coach was upholstered in crimson plush, and the outside panels, painted red, were decorated with floral and gold ornamentation. High yellow wheels and undergear with a large lever brake worked by foot completed the equipment of these remarkable vehicles. They were made to a pattern produced in 1827 by J.S. Abbott of Concord, New Hampshire, and pronounced as the only perfect passenger vehicle for travelling that has ever been built. Well, my goodness me, I think that's pretty amazing that they had built these coaches. So I'm going to, the poor outside passengers, of course, had to sit in all kinds of weather because the inside was taken up. And I can imagine it might have been a bit cold. So I'm going to play another song. I'm going to play Sitting in the Rain by the Underdogs. And I had the pleasure of watching a couple of ex-Underdogs play on Sunday afternoon at Great Ann Little Theatre for Great Ann Up Close and Personal. And Carol Everson, you'll be delighted to know, is in good voice. So here we go, Sitting in the Rain by the Underdogs.

There we go, sitting in the rain on top of a couch. There's a lovely account by an E.W. Payton, who was a renowned artist. His brother Joseph was editor and founder of the Wairarapa Daily News. And E.W. wrote a book of his travels in the 1880s entitled Roundabout New Zealand. In it, he gives an account of a journey he took from Masterton to Woodville. He says, although tiring, the journey was never monotonous. There is always something fresh to be noticed, and no 2 yards of it seem to resemble one another. The huge trees of so many different kinds are growing so closely, entwining the branches together so as to almost form a roof overhead. The undergrowth is so thick and impenetrable, and the parasites, creepers, and climbing plants so numerous and bright-hued that no one who has not been accustomed to see it all his life can easily get tired of it. The coach stopped halfway at stables called Hastwells after the coachman who owned them. Of course, that's now cobblestones. And change horses. And then it went on again through the heart of the bush till the lights of Ekatahuna came into sight. The coach had left Masterton at 1 p.m. and arrived after dark. At his hotel, he was fascinated at the skills of the bush bowlers and Scandinavians at billiards. He retired early as he had to be up at 3 a.m. to continue his journey. He said it was July and felt cold enough for the Antarctic regions. I don't know about you, but this is the end of July and the last few days have been very cold. I have been very glad that we have a fire inside. We have a firebox. He went on to say, my only fellow traveller boldly got outside the coach on starting, but in a very short time he had managed to convince himself it would be warmer inside. So in he came and we smothered ourselves up with all the rugs and coats we could muster until the sun rose several hours a day. They passed by the Maori Pas or village of Hamua, and Tute Kura, Mangamari, noticing there were many early risers, changed horses again at Paihiatua and arrived at Woodville at 8:30, where after a second breakfast, he and his fellow passenger,

joined the coach to Napier. Obviously, they were forerunners of the Hobbits, having second breakfast. I approve of second breakfast. I don't know about you. However, another English traveller, a Mrs. Robert Wilson, gave a very different account of her journey in the Eketahuna in the 1890s. At that time, the terminus of the Wellington-Woodville railway line was Eketahuna, and Mrs. Wilson had to leave the train and board a coach for Woodville. She had this to say: "We then resumed our journey in a wonderful vehicle called by courtesy a coach, which was simply a thunderstorm on wheels, and in this we were not fortunate enough to secure box seats. We had to drive 28 miles cooped up with several Māoris. The few areas of remaining forest impressed her. No more words can convey the wonder of nature's lavishness and the wild tangle and green bewilderment of the bush. She lamented the destruction of the bushlands, especially the effect this had on the birdlife. She said she saw thousands upon thousands of acres of gaunt tree trunks, flaunting skeleton arms, axe-stunted, fire-scarred victims sacrificed to settlement." And of course, that was the area where the Scandinavian settlers had been brought in to get rid of all the bush and make the land available for farming. Okay, so I think we'll have another song now. How about we have Peking Man and The Room That Echoes? I think you might quite enjoy that. So here we go, Peking Man and The Room That Echoes. So that's echoing the bush.

There we go. How was that? That was the Peking Man, The Room That Echoes. And I haven't heard that song for ages, actually. These are my own CDs, but I don't... sometimes I forget to play them because I keep getting new CDs, of course. I don't know about you, but I still like having CDs because I can kind of look through them and think, oh, I haven't heard that one for a while, and play it. And not everything is on Spotify, so it's quite nice to play something different. Also, the thing is that if I buy a CD from a band or a musician, they get the money from it, whereas Spotify pay them minuscule amounts of money. My husband's music is on Spotify, but he's never had even a penny from them. I think you have to pay. You have to have it played thousands of times before you get anything. However, so Ekitahuna was a railway terminus, and it was a bustling railway terminus for 8 years, from April 1889 until December. Oops, sorry, I've just moved the microphone badly. To December 1897. And Ekitahuna was the end of the line on the projected Wellington to Woodville Railway. And of course, as we know, the railway goes all the way through to Woodville now. But Ekitahuna had a good shed, 5 slidings. The station buzzed with activity. Traffic was quite heavy. Timber, wool and butter in large quantities were shipped in season. And, of course, there would have been lots of timber. Passengers going north boarded horse-drawn coaches destined for Woodville and Napier. Post and telegraph and money order services were also conducted from the station. So, of course, that was very important in the 1880s, 1890s, 1900s. There was a station master, 2 clerks, 3 porters, 1 guard, 1 telegraph messenger, 3 engine drivers, 2 firemen, and a cleaner. For travellers requiring a stopover, there was the commodious railway hotel run by Mrs. Lowe, and that was situated just outside the gate to the railway compound, and it comprised 18 bedrooms, 4 or 5 sitting rooms, all splendidly furnished and well kept. There was also Mr. Carter's Temperance Hotel and Mr. Pelling's Commercial Hotel.

The arrival of the first train on the 8th of April 1889 had caused great excitement. It was decorated with ferns and carried a large number of passengers, including the Minister of Public Works, who was the Honourable Edwin Mitchelson, the Minister of Lands, Honourable George Richardson, and the Commissioner of Railways, J.C. McCarroll. Several heads of government departments, together with their wives. As it train reached Eketahuna, it passed under two triumphal arches and was greeted by about 400 people. A new era began that day, but not without an unfortunate hiccup. There were to be two special luncheons to mark the occasion, but when it was decided to combine them to make one big banquet, somebody forgot to tell the caterers, and the caterers supplied her only one set of guests. There were a few disgruntled ticket holders who missed out. There was pompous speeches, musical entertainment, and the visitors left for the five-hour return journey to Wellington at 4:25 p.m. The railway line between Eketahuna and Woodville was progressively opened during the next 8 years. First to goods traffic, then to passengers. Losing its terminus status in 1897 did not, however, significantly curtail business in Eketahuna. In 1925, it was reported that as many as 5,000 bales of wool were shipped from Eketahuna by rail. The railway line still goes through Eketahuna, and although there are no longer any passenger services, it represents a lasting memorial to the reason for Eketahuna's existence and to the work accomplished by the Scandinavian pioneers. And of course, the Scandinavian pioneers were absolutely important to opening up the northern part of the Wairarapa and clearing the bush. So to celebrate them, I'm going to play one of our favourite songs. It's a Split Enz number, and it's 6 months in a Leaky Boat to celebrate the Scandinavian pioneers who would have spent 6 months in a leaky boat coming out to New Zealand to come to the northern Wairarapa. So here we go, 6 months in a leaky boat.

6 months in a leaky boat. That's what they had to put up with to come out here to then be walk up from Wellington and then set up camp because, of course, there wasn't anywhere to stay much. I mean, you know, there was a few valets, but that was it. And if you go into Cobblestones Museum, you can see the story of one of the pioneers, and you can see the trunk that he brought with him and some of the things that he brought. It's a really interesting, and read his story. So do go into Cobblestones and do have a look. Okay, so what have we got here? We've got, I want to talk a little bit about the earthquake, in the big earthquake on the 24th of June 1942. That was absolutely disastrous for Eke Tuhuna. This book that I'm reading from, which was written by Peter Best, it's an excellent book, lots of information, says any soldier returning from the battlefields of Europe could have been excused for thinking the war zone had been extended to the Antipodes. Such was the devastation. All the predominantly brick buildings were split from top to bottom. Scarcely a chimney remained standing. The butter factory was destroyed, never to be replaced. The post office was damaged beyond repair. The Tararua Power Board building of two stories with its upstairs tea rooms had to be demolished and its head office functions shifted to Paheatua. The War Memorial Hall and Dental Clinic were rendered unusable. The front of Pike's store collapsed. Ryan's garage caved in. Mr. Priest, the chemist, had to find other premises. A wall collapsed and part of the roof of Herbert's caved in. The club hotel was out of business and remained a derelict eyesore for years until pulled down to make way for the commercial. Eke Tuhuna suffered a disaster of major proportions. This was recognised not just by the locals, but the outside world. We read in the Wairarapa Times Age on Thursday the 20th.

26th of June 1942, yesterday His Excellency the Governor General motored to the town to view the devastation and confer with the local authorities. The Prime Minister, Peter Fraser, was also in town and met the Mayor, who was Mr. William Olson, and businessmen in Congress. They had already visited Masterton, which had also suffered severe damage, but they acknowledged the severity of Ekatahuna plight. The quake certainly marked a turning point in the town's history. Some would say that in some respects it never really recovered from that. Describing the event in A Goodly Heritage, Bill Anderson said, "The sensation was unforgettable, as though a giant of unexampled power had grabbed our house and was literally shaking it to bits." He also wrote of residents finding their living rooms covered in rubble and the floors of pantries and kitchens submerged in an indescribable conglomeration of broken glass, jams and preserves. Others who experienced it have their own distinctive memories. And Mr. Fifeta was at a farewell function at the Newman Hall. There had been a few tremors during the early part of the evening which caused some concern, but no great alarm. However, what happened around 11 o'clock gave those gathered a huge shock. The supper room chimney came down, the lights went out, and everybody scattered. After leaving the place, what struck Wally most were the numerous dazed birds which had been shaken out of the trees and were lying about. He said his brother staying a batch at the Rongokokako dairy factory also got a terrible fright when the nearby milk cans danced around with a deafening noise. I think that's my cue to play a really great song by When the Cat's Away, Melting Pot. Let's hear it.

There we go. Melting pot. And it must have been a bit of a melting pot in Ekaterina after the first earthquake. And, of course, there was another one. And following the second quake, strong winds and torrential rain causing floods added to the hardships. And during these floods, the Anglican minister, Mr. Williams, was drowned when he attempted to drive through floodwaters at Hamua, and his car was swept away by the raging torrent. The second earthquake was on the 1st of August, and some of the replaced chimneys were brought down again. It was really a bit sad and very much. Nature does take its toll sometimes, and we should be probably thinking about it a little bit more, about not just the toll, but the winds and the floods and everything else that follows. It seems to me, if you look at Europe at the moment, there's an awful lot of things going on, which forest fires, the extreme weather. It's going on because, yes, there's always been extremes of weather, but we seem to be managing to drive it by taking things for granted and not considering what we might be doing. So I want to finish up today by playing Wayne Mason's lovely song, Nature, just to remind us how lucky we are that we have, that we live in New Zealand and we should take care of it. So here we go. Here's Nature.

There we go. Wayne Mason's Nature. Lovely to hear it and lovely to be with you again. I will be continuing stories from Ekatahuna because I haven't really covered that much before, and it's really fascinating to see how it once was such a central place, a busy, bustling place for several years. And then, of course, we stopped using the railways quite so much. So it's really interesting. And it's very much a story of the Northern Wairarapa. So it's great to be able to talk about it. So that's it for me for this week. I hope to be with you again very soon. Remember, every Wednesday from 12 until 1, you can hear me talking about the heritage of the Wairarapa and particularly about Cobblestones Museum. I'm going to be in Cobblestones on the front desk this coming Sunday. So do come in and say hello if you're passing through Greytown, and you'll recognise me because of my accent. Of course, as soon as I open my mouth, everybody knows who's talking. It's lovely to chat and to be able to share stories with you. Have a safe week. Take care. Bye for now.

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0: RFM would like to say thanks to the Eastern and Central Community Trust for the continued support. Whoa, I'm a cow.
1: After drink, I... Afternoon, guys, and welcome to Shoutopedia. I'm Cheddar Bishop on today's show. We'll discuss you about. I will be talking to you about the pandemic response, government sees new transit rules over key advice. That's all coming up for my show. Right now I'm gonna play Animal Code by KSI on Jada PDR on every event.

There was Animal by KSI on Chartopedia on LAFM. Right. The government's committed and future pandemic side release clarifies behind major decisions behind major discussion of feeding people size within 5

0: working days plus one of the key players in this response to the 6-3 recommendations from the Royal Commission of Inquiry into COVID pandemic response released today by the Health Ministry. with the National Party actually slams the cost of long lockdown, saying it's destroyed the economy but this is actually from Labour's reckless effort because they attempted to wreck the economy. Now the government's urging the charges to future pandemic responses. As Senator Brown said to shake up for health response, we'll do it that because I think Labour's party's lockdown has actually got too strict and too authoritarian. It's just in our dunes, governors, now liability for us long lockdowns have hurt the economy so much, no wonder why we have a standing economy now. This is not fun. Because we don't want another Labour government to wreck our future pattern of ourselves, otherwise we're going to wreck our economy forever. And going for more research and lost bits of confidence within New Zealand.
1: Of the Royal Commission of Inquiry into COVID-19 has been released. Deciding that the first phase of the inquiry was inadequate, the coalition government expanded the terms of reference to focus on lockdowns and vaccine mandates. In particular, finding out whether the former government had considered the impact these decisions would have on society, health, education and our economy. The report makes 24 formal recommendations, including framing the elimination strategy as temporary, limiting the use of urgency in lawmaking, keeping an eye on the research around social cohesion, and creating financial assistance scheme options ahead of a next crisis. But wasn't there already an inquiry? Why did ACT and New Zealand First both insist on another? And will this government make any moves on these recommendations? Today on the front page, Health Minister Simeon Brown is with us to discuss the final report's findings and whether we've actually learned anything from it. So, Minister, first tell me about the importance of this report. What's the purpose of it?
2: Well, this report was commissioned by this government to look at some of the key decisions made during the COVID-19 pandemic by the previous government, particularly the effect of the lockdowns, vaccine mandates, and also the economic impact of the decisions that were made at the time. And it's really important that this report was done because these decisions had such an enormous impact on everyone's life in New Zealand in terms of how, the economy, in terms of our health system, and also in terms of, everyone's individual ability to, see their friends and neighbours and family and friends. So, and of course, their work. So every aspect of our life was impacted by COVID. And so it's critically important that we ask the hard questions. And today this report's now been tabled in Parliament.
1: Did the Phase 1 report that the last government commissioned, did that not ask the tough questions?
2: Look, no, it didn't go far enough. It asked a large number of questions in relation to pandemic preparedness, things such as the vaccine rollout, access to tests. So it asked a number of important questions, but ultimately didn't ask some of the harder and tougher questions, which were in terms of the effect of the lockdowns, the vaccine mandates, the economic cost of the previous government's decisions. And effectively what this report has found is that the last government did lock New Zealanders down for longer than was necessary. It did spend more than was required to respond to the pandemic and kept on spending. And ultimately New Zealanders are still feeling the cost of that still today with in terms of cost in the economy. So this report was critically important because we need to learn the lessons. And as the report says, the best thing that can be done in terms of preparing for future shocks, whether that's a pandemic, a natural disaster or an economic shock, is we have to have prudent fiscal management of our economy.

0: in order to be as prepared as possible in the case of any particular future shocks that we may face as a country.
1: Right, so this report suggests that many opportunities to improve economic decision-making were missed throughout the response. Can you give me an example of maybe one of these missed opportunities?
0: Well, I think what the report highlights, and this follows on from the Treasury report last year, which shows that around half of the $60 billion that was spent responding to COVID was actually spent on things which weren't necessarily related to COVID. You know, an example of that was in relation to the so-called shovel-ready projects, a number of projects across the country designed to get infrastructure underway, but many of those projects weren't shovel already, but they were inflationary and they did push costs up through the economy. And that was an example where the government, once the advice came through very clearly from Treasury saying actually the amount of money that's being spent is stimulatory, it is pushing up inflation, the government had opportunity to start turning the dial down on some of that expenditure, which would have reduced inflation in the economy, and New Zealanders would be better off today if they had actually made those decisions. But unfortunately, they didn't. And as the report finds, the commission finds, they were not aware of any decision or anything that was done where they actually tried to reduce the stimulatory impact of their fiscal policies during the response to the pandemic, despite many opportunities to do so.
1: Would that have kept people employed, though?
0: Well, many of these projects didn't start for years after the funding was actually applied. And so the report says, actually, if you're going to try and stimulate the economy, the thing you need to be doing is making sure that's going into things which actually make a real difference straight away. They need to be timely. They need to be quick to set up. It recommends, actually, the best thing that the last government could have done is actually invest in maintenance and repairs. And, you know, we think of all the potholes that were developing on the roads during those times. Actually, that's where, if you think about a timely response, which actually is focused on employment, those types of initiatives would have been far more effective than, you know, big capital projects which take years to get going and by that stage is having a real inflationary impact. And we saw the inflationary impact of that of the economic response the last government undertook.
1: So the inquiry also found that social spending boosts provided a safety net, but obviously cost billions and contributed to inflation. Net government debt as a share of GDP almost doubled between 2019 and 2022. Does it give any clues as to what we perhaps could have done instead? Because vision is 2020 in hindsight, right?
0: Well, no doubt we needed to spend money responding to the pandemic, you know, from a health perspective, making sure that we kept people in jobs through the wage support. That was critically important to protect lives and livelihoods. But, you know, as the Treasury report and as the Royal Commission highlights, half of the money that was spent didn't have a connection to a direct response to the actual pandemic. And money was spent on initiatives which continued for many years to come afterwards. This government has been elected to cut wasteful spending and get government expenditure back under control, because that's critically important to, you know, reduce inflation, reduce interest rates, so that Kiwis aren't feeling the pressure left behind by the previous government. So the lesson here is twofold. Expenditure needs to be timely. It needs to be focused on the issue, but also the previous government didn't take the opportunities that they did have. It particularly highlights the period of time between around February 2021 and August 2021, where New Zealand was not facing COVID in the community, unlike many other countries. That was an opportunity for them, and they were also being advised that they were having a stimulatory impact on the economy through their expenditure. That was the time for them to actually reduce the expenditure that they were making and think differently about how they responded. They didn't take up those opportunities. But look, looking forward, we have to think about how do we be prepared in the face of future uncertainty, whether that's an economic shock. We're currently facing the situation with Iran, whether it's a natural disaster or whether that's a pandemic. The best thing that we can do as a country to be prepared is to make sure we have prudent fiscal economic plans. And the best way to do that is to make sure we have a growing economy. So that is very much in line with the government's approach at the moment around our economic policies. And, you know, going back to the old days of spending, borrowing, and spending on programs which don't actually have an impact is not the solution and will not make us more prepared for future shocks, which this report highlights the need for us to be very mindful of.
1: The report also suggests that a former minister has actually come out and acknowledged that the public health benefits of lockdowns did not emphatically outweigh

0: the costs by the end of 2021. Now, how could this be true, do you think, given the fact that it is a fact that fewer people died from COVID in New Zealand than in almost any other OECD country?
1: Well, I think what the report highlights is that, you know, for many, and many New Zealanders would, most New Zealanders would agree that the initial lockdowns were critically important to protect lives, livelihoods, and that New Zealand benefited from that. As we got into late 2021, the previous government struggled to actually form an exit strategy and to give New Zealanders their freedom back. And actually what the report highlights is they actively ignored the officials' advice from the Ministry of Health, which gave them the opportunity to lift those restrictions sooner, and they didn't. And a couple of examples of that is they left Auckland in level four for longer than needed in 2021, late 2021, against official advice. They also left a boundary in place around Auckland over the summer of 21-22, which officials recommended was not necessary, was not needed. Auckland had already been in lockdown for many months at that point, and there was no need for that. The vaccination rates across the country were very high, and it wasn't needed. In fact, the officials said that that boundary should have been lifted on the 15th of December. Chris Hipkins went to Cabinet and said, well, my view is it should stay until the 9th of January. Cabinet eventually agreed to the 16th of January. It actually went for even a longer period of time. And so Aucklanders had their summer taken away from them after months of lockdown, whilst at the same time, you know, the official advice was being ignored. And New Zealanders put a huge amount of trust and confidence in the ministers of the day, and in Chris Hipkins. He stood up every single day and he said, I am doing this on the basis of official health advice. The Royal Commission highlights in a number of instances, no, he wasn't. And New Zealanders deserve trust, transparency, so they could have trust and confidence in terms of these major decisions that really impacted them and are still impacting them today.
0: Is it sometimes, though, better to be safe than sorry?
1: Well, I think in this regard, you need to make sure you're getting the balance right. And many Aucklanders had done the right thing, had got vaccinated, had some of the highest rates in the country. And the government chose to ignore the official health advice. This was health advice saying it's safe to remove these restrictions. We were being told by Chris Hipkins that he was following health advice. And really, it's up to him to explain why he made that decision. It's up to him. He owes an explanation to New Zealanders and to Aucklanders as to why he ignored that advice, why he left those restrictions in place longer, and ultimately why we're facing the economic and social costs which followed from that. You know, the lockdowns were not free. They had a huge impact in terms of our economy, a huge impact on our debt, and actually we needed to make sure that New Zealanders were getting given the right information.
2: If a governor listen to your advice, such a better off place for everyone. Now it's not, because Labour chose harsh lockdowns that ended up building an industry of economy. Chris Higgins wouldn't like to hear that because he probably worried he had to be blamed by national for their economic misfortunes. That's why inquiries just came out now. If the government is trying to make any vision more palatable, democratized, more transparent. And also Labour's transfer plan by getting shovels ready, if they get shovels in, they're going to drive up inflation so high, which makes our lives even more harder for us. For National Guard, did rather step in and cut inflation back down to 2%, but by the time I get into government, because National Guard was trying to bring basis back to the Belmore roads and economy fits.

That's the one. Let's pray Labour never get back, and otherwise gonna drive a more spend more than like in 2021. Now I'm going to play Orbiter by Alyssa Grace on Charger PDR on Arrow FM.

Bills Battery by Alyssa Grace on Jadapedia on Eric Evim. Former New South Wales Minister Rob Mark is in shadows on the return to national politics by questioning when Nathan former Prime Minister and the possibility of Ukraine dropping Europe advocating for Ukraine amid this war with Russia. Rob Mark says New South Wales is a confusion by Tim Fink. If I don't meet me, but former Academy has been warned that for coming out New South Wales candidate as he once said, we never hear to New South Wales public meeting in Marsden this weekend, and one can think when the decision will be made before the meeting. At first, Mark's attendance at the party's Auckland convention almost 2 weeks ago and speculation filled by Labour MBK McNulty claims Mark's been telling people he will stand in a water pursuit. Mark, a former defence minister who first became an MP in 1996. Was in the crowd when New South Wales annual convention across Australia 18 and 19, and which he told reporters he was considering to stand as a candidate at the upcoming election. Speaking to a Herald on Tuesday evening, Mark said he was still thinking and the confession, even though he thought of no. To be perfectly honest with you, I heard a very good job offer in Europe and I have job offer during this couple of international fed. I think of a

good at while I was the Minister of Defence. Defence diplomacy I found to be my fault. Well, I was offered a very good job. I was having lots of people doing the sort of things support you guys have been doing coming up 5 years as if appealing. As for McNulty's comments, Mark said he had spoken to Labour MP almost standing. I don't know what he's talking to, but my wife says, get out of a horse mouth is always best, Karen. Next of first, where the Peter's hosting, but Papa mentioned Marsden on Sunday, whenever he attended, Mark said, well, I mean to cover and see where things were. It's all part of a process and we'll see. As he made a decision ahead of a meeting, Margaret was a phone call, he missed during his interview with a hero and say, well, I have an influential swing on it. I acknowledge someone's reaction on returning to national politics. We are good to have its honor shift in the dark and helping out rebuild our defense force. Our defense force is in a bloody mess right now. He accepted defense minister will be an older job that I want. Alongside Minister for Veterans, I heard you do it, but I find it no fit on a government policy. I watched 4 ministers of defence and but I repress him as fair. Don't have my background, so do they. No one in the house does. My soldier says, so do your Luxembourg, here I come. But I've always been a simple soldier, and I put my country first. However, Mark's experience of a 2-day party conference indicated he may not be needed. He loaded the Virginia, the largest in party history with almost 4,100 delegates, and highlighted the growth of party's youth faction and New South Wales appeal to Pacific populations. Just as his first really long renewed remark, I don't think so. People like him, me maybe do accept that we aren't for party anymore. We're the people who helped build it, and I'm immensified what I've created, but I've been interested in being to go back because the party has moved on. Despite his comments, Mark Whittaker said we never he will return as a candidate in this year's election. He did not for recent controversies about the comments made by former Deputy Leader Shoshos and former candidate Shoshos hadn't motivated him. It's just poor politics and it's media culture matter and it's the best. It's just fine. I will say probably in fact discussion before going back to that point. No, that does not affect me. Does not affect my political views because I was considering going to a New South Wales Papa meeting on the Sunday. So one must as a good guy, I think we still really need Roma because he's a king. He knows how to get defence beating back on track.

Coordinator Canada and current MP Katie Mamet Lazy, which caused him to withdraw from politics and be replaced by my woman. Right, moving down prices as the party expected to fall a feature, but not necessarily for the reason you might think. Back last week on the pace of transition carriages for 0.5 million right vehicles to paint up road network for electronic road recharges, AC. Rather than petrol tax on April 3rd, to just more of the cross budget obtained by News Talk CB under official information, officially expect petrol prices to go down as the transition takes place. The beef was presented by

Party image at the new credit agency MCRT, Metro City's Environment, Regions and Transport, and decided for a trace of disability between the fuel excited and right diesel charges for fuel tax would need to increase by 26% to 9.1% later, which is not taking place. Petrol says the fuel tax of 70 cents to pollute while other vehicles pay a RC of $38 or $76 per 1,000 kilometers travel dependent on via powertrain. Basic was topic average count now consists 8.1 liters for 100 kilometers and across a point where RCA petrol taxes are the same where petrol car fair uses 8.4 liters per 100 kilometers, meaning on average drivers of light petrol vehicles pay less than RC users. Moving everyone to RC, where the trees are distributed between EVD fuel excess and RUC, the agency said. Official top picture fed fuel cars a different fuel efficiency and drive on different terrain. Some petrol cars pay more than kilometers than taxi and others. But I see what be fair and enjoy overall users contribute based on usage. But taxi for be face over treated petrol prices as well as users switch to paying for the riding liquid free REC. The aim meanwhile probably a better, but also said the minister was working for a health future project will be funded if a playing field tax and AC increases do not go free. And this time, AMCRD with said review of pricing will be undertaken before changes go ahead. Last time, Bishop reacted to Parliament said it was unlikely fuel tickets will be rising in January 2016. The picture tax being fallen by 20% in real terms since 2020 and described national land transfer finance massively oversubscribed. The bill shifted AC to a digital system had been recently had a second reading in Parliament and modernized so expected to be ready for use in 2027, MCRT said. Despite a result of conflict in the Middle East and the closure of Strait of Hormuz.

Well, this is an option across the 6 feet first shot, which means opportunity will make us permanent derby by 2020. But after the next selection, right now I'm going to play. Right now I'm going to play Baby Z by Professor Sojana Pedia on every evening.

That was BBC by Promises on Jotopedia on Arrow FM. Mm.

last week, new British Prime Minister Andy Burmans took office on January 26. He succeeded Keir Starmer, becoming a civil prime minister in a decade. President Keir Starmer was actually criticized for opposing U2's staff conspiracy and local interactions, especially he appointed Peter Madison, you know, as a Confederate chief, six the links to Jeffrey Epstein, which mostly contributed to his undoing. Shasta Labor and New Zealand five ended up tax more, spend more, and kind of get things delivered like greater economy. Which caused the power privileges to be fallen. Mm-hmm.

Dodgers meet Mufamis Lesky, you guys, prisoner, and Vigenin Yinanahi, as well as Farmessa. Both are giving eulogy at the funeral of Dunsey Graham, the U.S. Senate further confirmed Jay Clayton as director of national intelligence and joined Donald Trump's back in the world despite his lack of prior experience with intelligence because his failed to be Trump's alleged conspiracy wingman. While Farmers Lesky watched a synagogue for U.S. Senate voted a 6-2 to advance Lindsey O. Graham Saturday. Saturday, Russia and Iran at Debug Center said fire would work to limit effects, further tariff or fire procedures, but would give Trump. You guys, raise it for me, it's lazy, top Fox News.

0: Factum Agri is a weekly show dedicated to New Zealand's agriculture industry, hosted by me, Angus Keble. 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

0: 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My Wavelength is a show about showcasing the artist you may not have heard. 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I'm Liam Blathwaite, and I will show you the artist you may not have heard of.
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0: wondered what life was like in early settler times in New Zealand? 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